0: Albany.
1: And Brant, just want to remind you of the words of Jesus. He said, in this world, you will have troubles, but be of good cheer. I've overcome the world.

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1: And then I went to my boss and said, can we play it in the office? And he's like, well, sure. Every day when I need an extra push, I just put on the station and it really makes our day go great.

0: I know times are tough. Money is tight for almost all of us, but sometimes I think these businesses need to rethink what they're positioning as a wonderful deal for their customers. On Hope 107.9, I'm Misty. I just got an alert from a shop that I buy from frequently. They're on TikTok. And it was like, this amazing deal inside just for you. Claim it now. And I opened it all excited. I was like, ooh, what kind of deal? You ready for this? $1 off on orders over 20. A whole dollar. And then here was the real kicker. You had to spend more than 20 to get free shipping. And there's nothing less than like 15 bucks in the whole store. None of this was a deal. None of it. Thank you for thinking of me, though. I'm going to go ahead and pass.
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All right, here's where you're going to go to YouTube and look up, and it's going to be the best 9 minutes of your week. Louis Giglio, Chris Tomlin, stars, whales, how great is our God? Just trust me on this one, okay?

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I'm Misty. If you have a prayer need, please let us know. We have a prayer wall. We're happy to pray for you. Other Hope family members are, and you can pray for others as well. Hope107.9.com.

here on Hope 107.9 and 96.9 in Eugene. Here is the question. Who are you listening to this week? Yeah, you have two choices. Which one are you choosing? That's 5 minutes away.

0: are you going to be listening to today? On Hope 107.9, I'm Misty. This is a bit of tough love, tough truth that a friend of mine just gave me. I was talking about how I've been feeling really insecure lately and pretty worthless, and she just cut me off and she said, "Who are you going to believe?" I said, "What are you talking about?" She said, "You're going to believe devil, because that's who you're listening to. You're going to believe God, who has a whole book about how you are worthy, that you are loved, that he has a purpose and a plan for you, that you are fearfully and wonderfully made. Like, you choose. Which one are you going to believe?" And she wasn't being mean. She was just pointing out the truth. I was listening to the wrong voice. And sometimes we need that person that's just going to come in and go, "Look, these are the facts. Let me lay them out for you and you make your decision." And that's what she did for me. So started looking up some verses, decided I was going to listen to the truth instead. And maybe you're dealing with that today. If you have those negative thoughts running through your mind, I'm telling you where they originate right now. It's not you, and it's certainly not God. Eradicate them, abolish them, banish them to where they belong, and go straight to the truth of who God says you are. That's your tough love that I'm passing along from my friend.
1: There's nothing better. Summer is my favorite season. I love the long days, the pleasant mornings, and all the celebration. We have loved ones graduating, fathers to celebrate, and don't even get me started about the amount of golf I get to play. Yet, with all these good things, there are still challenges. Schedules can be exhausting. Children need more attention. And have you ever felt that you just needed a vacation from the vacation? Yep, summer can feel that way. So be sure to take a little hope with you wherever you go. 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
13: Such a beauty out there, and we are heating up nicely, cruising toward a high near 83 degrees under bright sunshine. We're going to cool off tonight into the low 50s, and we're going to have a hot one tomorrow with highs close to 90 in the Willamette Valley Weather Center. I'm Robert Pratt.

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All of the chains that the world can enslave us with. There is addiction. There is depression. There is medical diagnoses that are so scary. But the good news is Jesus can break every single one. Here's Chris Tomlin. Amazing Grace, My Chains Are Gone.

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1: Did you know that he is already there? Hey, I'm Misty. Talking about God, no matter what your next step is, no matter what awaits you tomorrow, next week, next month, God is already there. Take comfort in that.

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I feel like summer is where so many memories are made. 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

0: If you are on the hunt for a job, maybe you have noticed this wording in the open positions online. You're on Hope 107.9, I'm Misty. I have a friend who's trying to find work, and she was like, all of these ads are like, you want to work in a fast-paced and high-pressure environment. And she says, no, not at all. How is that supposed to be a selling feature for your company? Like, I'll work hard. I'm happy to do that. But please, let's not do high pressure. She was like, how about moderately paced? I can do moderately paced and a reasonable amount of pressure. Where is that job ad? If you know where it is, tell me and I'll tell her.
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3: Under nonstop sunshine, we are cruising towards highs of 85 degrees, and the winds are gentle and helping us stay comfortable. Overnight lows will reach 50, and the mercury will push really close to 90 tomorrow. In the Willamette Valley Weather Center, I'm Robert Pratt.

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0: Brandon Heath and See Me Through It. You're on Hope 107.9. Thanks for being here today.
1: Things are getting real. Jesus, take the wheel. 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

0: Albany.
1: Yeah, I'm Brant. 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So glad I'm here, too. So glad we get to do this in the midst of a crazy culture. We get to point to a kingdom that'll never, ever fail.

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1: With everything going on in the world, I leave Hope on in the car because it brings peace into my day. The peace that I get when I think about God.

0: I've been waiting all day to share this email that I got today with you. Hey, I'm Tammy. It's Hope 107.9, 96.9 in Eugene. A little bit of the backstory is this, that I recently, very unexpectedly, ended up entering into a new kind of stage of responsibility at work with a lot more responsibility that I'm dealing with. And it has left me at times feeling really insecure. It's caused me to doubt my ability. And so I got this email today. It's an email newsletter that I get every week, and it just spoke so loudly to the self-doubt that I've been feeling. And I wanted to share it because maybe you're in a similar position. Maybe you're in a new role at work or a new phase of life, or maybe you're a new parent, a new grandparent, but something feels like it is more than what you can bring to the table. Well, you need to hear this too. So he talks in the email about how our brains work and how they try to protect us. And he said, our brains are prediction machines that are constantly trying to reduce uncertainty and keep us safe. When we're stepping into something new, bigger, or more visible, uncertainty increases. The brain interprets uncertainty as a potential threat and starts scanning for problems. Am I good enough? Do I belong here? What if I fail? The problem is the brain often mistakes uncertainty for incapability, and they're definitely not the same thing. Just because you've never done something before doesn't mean you can't do it. It's a big mistake to judge your capability before you've given yourself a chance to become capable.
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1: I hope you know this. 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
11: Should be a spectacular nighttime view under clear skies and gentle breezes. We'll have an overnight low in the 50s before we warm up to a summertime high Tuesday of 90 degrees in the Willamette Valley Weather Center. I'm Robert Prout.

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1: You guys, I listen to you every day. 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It's the station that I've always put on that always lifts me up.

0: Hey, that's new from Matt Hammett. It's called Days God Gave. Hope 107.9, 96.9 in Eugene. Hey there, I'm Tammy. So my husband and I have lived in Oregon in the Willamette Valley for, it's getting close to 3 years. And we still have not bought a barbecue for our backyard. I don't know why we haven't gotten one yet. It's not like they're that expensive. It's just every summer we talk about it and then we don't. But this is the kind of day we had today that makes me really wish that we had. Maybe tomorrow I'll run to the store and pick one up and we'll be making burgers on the barbecue tomorrow night. It's just perfect barbecue weather.
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So after a high of like 84 today, when you wake up tomorrow morning, it's going to be like 47. That's such a big difference. You give love.

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0: Hope 107.9 96.9 in Eugene. Hey there, I'm Tammy. So this Saturday, I am going to a baby shower. And I'll be honest, I have not been to a baby shower in a very long time. And so I'm definitely going to bring a gift from the mom's registry, for sure. But I also want to bring something that she didn't register for. Because when I think about back to when my kids were babies and my baby showers, some of my favorite, most memorable gifts were things that I had not registered for because I could have never thought of even knowing that I wanted. So that's what I'm looking for. I'm looking for a very different, unique, meaningful, memorable baby shower gift ideas. If you've got one, how about texting it to me? 800-541-1079. That's our text number. Yeah, tell me your favorite idea for a unique and memorable baby shower gift. One more time, the text number is 800-541-1079.
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1: Just remember your mosquito repellent before taking in the starry nighttime view. We'll have clear skies, overnight lows of 50. Tomorrow will be sunny and hot with light breezes taking the edge off a high of near 90. In the Willamette Valley Weather Center, I'm Robert Pratt.

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1: Hey, I'm Brant. 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Like right now, whatever's bothering you, whatever's stressing you out right now, you actually can do that. How great is that?

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1: Oh, everybody hates me. Oh, come on.
2: So not worth
1: it. 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

0: 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Hey there, I'm Tammy. So when I get gas in my car, I do not get a receipt. When they say, oh, would you like a receipt? Nope, I'm good, because I don't want to know. I'm just calling it ignorance is bliss. I don't even want to know how much it just cost me to fill up my car. It's insane right now how much gas costs. But here's a little relief for you at the pump. You could win $150 in free gas just by taking the latest Hope Music Influencer survey. 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
1: There's nothing better. 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
5: Should be a spectacular nighttime view under clear skies and gentle breezes. We'll have an overnight low in the 50s before we warm up to a summertime high Tuesday of 90 degrees. In the Willamette Valley Weather Center, I'm Robert Prout.

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2: 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Thanks for joining us. I'm John Fuller.
4: John, I always enjoy hearing Ted speak about marriage because he combines biblical principles with great stories of his own family and some humor as well. He is so fun to listen to. You're going to hear it. And today's message was given at Liberty University, and he's encouraging the young people there to consider getting married sooner rather than later, which I think is great advice. And he has some wonderful marriage principles to share with all of us, principles that will apply to your marriage in mind, too.
2: 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Ted Cunningham speaking on Valentine's Day, appropriately enough, on Focus on the Family with Jim Daly.
3: So, hey, you never know. I met my wife on a blind date at Liberty University in 1995. The night I met her, I said to my buddy Austin DeLoach, I'm going to marry this woman. And he looked at me and said, you can't decide that. I go, I just did. And I'll never forget walking into the kitchen of her 6'2", full-blooded Norwegian father. He's pretty much a Viking. You got to see this guy. Very intimidating. I said, I'd like permission to marry your daughter, to which he responded in his thick Norwegian accent, "Yo betcha." I said, but only under one condition. I had just graduated. Amy had 1 year left. I wanted to break all the rules. I wanted to get married between her junior and senior year. So I said, may I have permission to marry her now? And if you let me marry her now, I will pay for her senior year of college. To which he said, you betcha. And young guys will always ask me at events and at churches, bro, how did you get married at 22 and 21 and afford to pay for a senior year of college? I said it was this thing called a job. I had more than one. And I love it when they say, I can't afford to get married young. I'm like, bro, I would believe that if you weren't holding a venti caramel macchiato in your right hand and an iPhone in your left. You need to start thinking Folgers and flip phones, bro. You cannot start marriage with a wife and unlimited data. You really got to think this through. But you can afford to get married young. I'm convinced of it. You haven't started marriage right until you get your parents' hand-me-down mattress. I'm just saying. The dip already built in. You get that's a good way to start marriage. Don't go to Ethan Allen. Don't go to Ethan Allen. Go to Home Depot, buy 1x12s and cinder blocks, and that's how you have shelving. There's a lot of ways to get marriage started right. And I'm encouraging young people to get married. My son and I, we love watching YouTube clips together. His favorite YouTube clip is the German Coast Guard. If you get time, check that out sometime today. Guy's being trained day one on the German Coast Guard, and a mayday comes in. Mayday, mayday, we are sinking, we are sinking. Hello? This is the German Coast Guard. Mayday, mayday, we are sinking, we are sinking. What are you sinking about? My son thinks that's the funniest clip he's ever seen, falls over in laughter. A few weeks later, we're driving down the road, and I start singing a hymn from my childhood that goes like this. I was sinking deep in sin, far from the peaceful shore. And from the back seat, I heard, hey, what were you sinking about? And I looked at my wife, and I said, they see everything we do, they hear everything we say, they forget nothing, and then they repeat. And so I want, my desire, 22 years into marriage, is to have a marriage worth repeating. In the Song of Solomon, you see the daughters of Jerusalem, and they say this about the young budding love of Solomon and the Shulamite woman. We rejoice and delight in you. We will praise your love more than wine. My desire is to praise the love of young people, to rejoice and delight in what God is doing in young budding love. I have that passion, and I have it for my children. I don't want them to be afraid of marriage. I want to model it well for them. And so I tell Amy all the time, we are our children's backup singers. We say this in our country music little town called Branson, Missouri, all the time. Every marriage is a duet in need of great backup singers. And we desire to start by being great backup singers to our children. I want them to get married one day. I want them to get married early. I tell them all the time, you don't have to wait to get married. You can get married and grow up together. I used to sit where you're sitting. Every Wednesday, Dr. Falwell would speak at convocation, and he constantly told us, don't leave this campus without a wife. He was always being a great backup singer. And I'm grateful he did, because I met Amy on this campus, and now we're raising two children that we desire to model marriage well for. But some of you have maybe not had the great models. For Amy and I, we decided years ago, we want a marriage that's going to be fun. Because some of you maybe have heard this message in church growing up, and it goes something like this. God gives you a spouse to beat you down and to suck the life out of you so you can be more like Jesus. And I want to take you to Ecclesiastes this morning briefly. I love the book of Ecclesiastes. It's dark, it's pessimistic, very much fits my personality. If you need a good winter read, go to Ecclesiastes. Chapter 1, life is hard. Chapter 12, then you die. These are the bookends of Ecclesiastes. And in the middle of this book, you get Ecclesiastes chapter 9, verses 7 through 9. And it says this, go eat your food with gladness and drink your sparkling cider with a joyful heart. I clean that up for the Liberty Way. Let's stay focused this morning. Drink your wine with a joyful heart, for now God favors what you do. Always be clothed in white and always anoint your head with oil. It's speaking there of joy and festivity. And then in verse 9 of chapter 9, it says, endure life with your wife all your miserable days. It doesn't say that. I just misquoted. Here's what it says. Enjoy life with your wife, whom you love, all your meaningless days, for this is your lot in life and in your toilsome labor under the sun. Meaning you don't have to choose between life and a wife. You can have both at the same time. I meet young guys all the time that tell me, I can't get married. I don't want to get married. Or I meet guys that have gotten married and they say, you know, I got married young, but I had big dreams and plans and goals for the future. But when I got married, that all changed. God doesn't give you a spouse to beat you down and suck the life out of you. He doesn't give you a spouse to be the grind of life. He gives you a spouse to go through the grind of life with. And for some of you, marriage is not on your radar right now, but according to research, you got about a 90% shot of walking down the aisle one day. And I just want to encourage you. I just want to encourage you this morning. When it comes to love, it doesn't matter how you meet. When it comes to enjoying life and marriage, according to Ecclesiastes, it doesn't matter how you meet. It's what you do after you meet. I tell people all the time, I don't care how you meet. eHarmony.com, Match.com, FarmersOnly.com, Ancestry.com. I don't care how you meet. The Bachelor, how you meet doesn't matter. It's what you do after you meet. And here's the bottom line. Enjoying life and marriage, according to Ecclesiastes 9:9, is a decision. It's not an outcome. It's something you decide. It's something you choose, not something you wait for. Not waiting for a certain season in life. You make the decision. Let's enjoy life together. I can be honest with you. The first 7 years of marriage, Amy and I, we did not enjoy it. We got to the point. I mean, we were in love, and we were committed, and we removed the D word, the divorce word, from our marriage. But man, we had the struggles early in marriage, as many young couples do. Until about 7 years in, we made the decision that we are going to enjoy life together. And my wife, Amy, is way better at this than I am. She said, you know what? We're going to have fun with everything. Anything irritating, frustrating, annoying, pet peeves. We're just going to choose to find a way to enjoy life together. And she said, I'm going to let you pick the first topic, the issue that we may have, and I'm going to show you how we can have fun with everything. So this is what I told her. This is where I started. It's where I was at the time. I said, babe, there's not a lot of adventure for men in the world anymore. So would you please let me find my own parking space? I want to do it all by myself. I want to provide this for my family. And she said, all right, game on. And I pull past her third space from the door spot she picks out. I drive 20 spaces down. And the first few years of marriage, she just looked at me with those eyes that said, you stubborn, stubborn man. Just take the help, receive the help. And I'm, nope, I got it. We are going to walk, right? I was passionate about this. Now, all these years later, every time we pull into a parking lot, I find the spot still. And my wife does this, and I love it. She leans over, and she starts massaging my bicep. And she'll say, you did this all by yourself. I'm so proud of you. You know what I caught her doing a couple years ago? She knows those Andy's candies at the end of an Olive Garden meal are like crack to me. I love Andy's candies. I can't get enough of the Andy candies. She bought a bag of them, and she keeps them in her purse now for when I do something good. Ladies, on your date tonight, take a little bag of treats, okay? Because it was in a parking lot that she handed me my first one, and I ripped that thing out of her hand. I'm opening it up, and I realize, huh, my wife just gave me a treat. She is rewarding my good behavior. I am a dog. I was all right with you. You got to be good with it, and you got to go with it. Having fun. I just started studying comedy about the last year and a half. And comedy is very simple. It's premise, punchline, premise, punchline, premise, punchline. My favorite thing is the callback. The callback is where you bring a punchline from earlier in the set and you bring it off of a different premise 10, 15, 20 minutes later. And as I studied that, I go, why don't we do that as couples? Why don't we turn every conflict, like a parking lot situation, into a callback? And have fun with it instead of always being irritated with each other, instead of always choose to have fun, because enjoying life and marriage is about having fun. It's about choosing to have fun. It flows from the same place, your character, that commitment flows from. So here's how I do it now. Now, some of you are gonna find this early in marriage or in your dating right now. My wife would ask me questions when we were first married, thinking I had the answers to everything she asked me. And I'd be like, why do you think I know that? We'd drive through a construction zone, and she'd be like, hey, babe, yeah, what are they doing right here? I wasn't involved in any of the meetings on this project. I have absolutely no idea what's going on here. And I used to drive down the road going, why does she think I know these? And she, you know why? She's wanting to connect with me. She's not looking for information. Guys, we make this mistake a lot. We think when she's asking questions that she needs answers. No, she needs connection. She needs us just to listen and to talk. So watch, now here's how I've turned that into a callback. When we drive through a construction zone to have fun, she'll say, hey babe, what are they doing right here? I turn into the construction foreman. I told him, rip it up, boys. We're going 12 lanes, not six. You gotta have fun with it. Roll down the window, talk to the construction workers as you go by like you're the foreman.
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3: 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I want you to think about for just a second the guy who's at home and he turns on an eHarmonyMatch.com or OurTime.com commercial. And he sees a couple twirling around on the screen. And he thinks to himself, boy, I'd like to have that right now, but I can never have that because we never took a test. We'll never have that. And I always tell the guys in our church, stop looking for greener grass. Where there's greener grass, there is a septic leak. Stay home and water your own lawn. For a good time, call home. But he sees, you know, if I want to have fun again in life, if I want to enjoy life again, I need to find someone new. No. Here's the bottom line. You will never find compatibility. You'll never discover it. There's not an algorithm in the world that can put you with someone compatible. Compatibility is something you choose. It's something you create. It's a decision that you make. Now, my wife and I, we come from two very different backgrounds. I grew up independent, fundamental, premillennial, King James Version only Baptist. I have what's known as a guilt-prone nature. She grew up Assembly of God, set free in Jesus, right? So she, I see all signs on the road as laws to be followed. You break one, you go to jail, God stops loving you. That's how I view signs. She sees all signs on the road as suggestions for other people. Very different. I grew up in a home that taught savings was money you put away for a rainy day. She grew up seeing savings as the difference between the actual price and the sale price. She has two love languages. If you know what a love language is, it's the way we give and receive love. She has two love languages, acts of service and quality time, which means I serve her for long periods of time. That's how I show Amy Cunningham love. We make the choice to enjoy life together. We're watching movies. We love watching movies. For Amy, watching a movie means surfing Pinterest and reading a magazine, which puts all of the burden of watching the movie on me. Something will happen and she'll be like, oh, what just happened? Oh, this wears me out. I have to pause the movie and say, hey, there was an explosion on the space station. A big piece of metal broke off and hit the space shuttle. Now they're stuck in outer space. She goes, oh, what are they going to do? Again, this is that question needing information. I'm not an astronaut. I have absolutely no idea. But I bet if we watch the rest of the movie together, we'll know how to fix a space shuttle the next time we need that information. Choosing to have fun together. It's another great passage. Genesis 2:24 says, for this reason, a man will leave his father and mother and be united to his wife, and the two become one flesh. The first half of that verse is a parenting verse, that you should leave home. You're already starting on that journey, but you should leave home. It's not God's plan for your life to be in your parents' basement at 35 with Star Wars bed sheets on your bed. That's not his plan. He wants you to leave and to separate, and it's a good thing. My kids, 12 and 14, soon to be 13 and 15, I share this verse with them all the time, and you can ask my son at 12, what's your dad's definition of maturity according to Genesis 2:24? And Carson will go, I will not be with mom and dad forever, so plan accordingly. That's right. You're eventually going to go, and I tell my kids all the time, we love you. You're a welcomed addition to this home. But I want you to know, we got big plans, your mom and I, after you leave. And he'll say, well, what are you going to do? Well, first of all, we're going to Disney World. That's where we're going to kick this whole thing off. But your mom and I, we're preparing you. We want you to leave. And when my daughter was 5 years old, she was kind of taking over the house. And I sat her down. I said, Corinne May, there's only one queen in this house, and you ain't her. She looked at me with those eyes that said, we'll see. Big talker. The next day she tells my wife, there's room enough in this house for two queens. And I said, Corinne May Cunningham, one day I'm going to stand at the back of a church with you, looking down the aisle at some pervert. No, I didn't say that. I didn't say that to my daughter. I would never say that to my daughter. I said, I'm going to stand at the back of a church with you. I'm not walking you down the aisle until I know he loves you as much as me. Because here's the thing. You are not my queen, but you're my princess. And one day, I'm going to walk you down the aisle to give you a way to become another man's queen. I said, and that's Genesis 2:24. For this reason, a man leaves his father and mother, is united to his wife, and the two become one flesh. The bond, according to that passage, the bond between a husband and a wife is to be stronger than the bond between a parent and a child. And I said, Corinne, I'm not walking down the aisle until I know he loves you as much as me, and here's my parenting plan, and I don't know if I'll be perfect at this. I don't think so. I'll make mistakes, but Corinne, I want to show you to the best of my ability every day how a queen should be treated. That's my goal. So you know what to look for. Because I love it when a mom comes up to me at a wedding and says, I don't feel like I'm losing a son today. I feel like I'm gaining a daughter. I say the same thing every time. Nope, you're losing a son. And it's time for you to back away so these two can become one. Because we're watching Genesis 2:24 take place. A husband and wife, two becoming one. I want to rejoice and delight and praise your young love today. I want to tell you, you got this. You can do this. And the culture's telling you, no, you can't. You're too young. And I challenge the unnecessary delay of marriage, but that doesn't mean that I encourage the rushing of marriage. But I'm just saying, you can get married and grow up together. You can pursue marriage and you can enjoy life together if you make that decision. Include it in your vows. Include it in your vows, because I meet couples all the time that are walking away. I'll never forget on the East Coast years ago, a lady came up to me after a session I did called From Anger to Intimacy. She was shaking. She was so mad. And she walked right up to me and she said, Pastor. I was like, whoa, all right, yeah. She said, I need to say something to you. It's like, wow. I said, what's that? She said, my husband left me. Do you know why he left me? I said, I'm getting a little picture of it, but it's just a real small little picture of it. She said, he left me because he couldn't handle being married to a successful woman. I went, oh boy, here's a key relationship truth. The issue is rarely ever the issue. Don't sabotage your relationship over issues. Get below the surface of the issue. And I am here, I can say with confidence, not even knowing this woman, her success did not cause her divorce. There was something else going on. I said, ma'am, can I pastor you for 5 minutes? I took her silence as consent. I noticed it from across the room. She said, what's that? I said, the ginormous chip on your shoulder. I don't know who said what. I don't know how long it's been there, but I got great news for you today. She goes, what's that? I said, you're 100% responsible for it. You can choose today what you're gonna do with it. You can stay angry and sabotage your next relationship, or you can choose to resolve it. You can do something with it. I taught her two things that day about anger that a mentor shared with me 17, 18 years ago. And it's simply this. Unresolved anger is like drinking poison, expecting the other person to get sick. I said, ma'am, and I say this comes from the heart of a pastor who loves you. You're drinking this poison by the gallons a day. I said, and the second thing about anger that I've learned is you never bury anger dead. You always bury it alive. And it will resurface in another relationship if you don't deal with it, if you don't do something with it. And she was standing there next to her son. And I said, if you're not careful, it'll come out on him. I want to encourage you to resolve this anger. I want to encourage you to do the same thing. Because some of you, maybe you're realizing, like, why can't I keep a relationship? Why am I sabotaging every relationship that I'm in? Above all else, guard your heart, for it is the wellspring of life. What do you need to resolve? I view anger like a pet. We just carry it around with us everywhere we go. Some of you can handle anger like a carnival goldfish. You got it for a couple of days and then it's gone, right? You don't have it after that. Others carry it around like a guinea pig. I remember my daughter wanted a guinea pig. We went into the pet store and my daughter's looking in the cage, excited to get the guinea pig. I call the sales associate to the side. I said, yeah, ma'am, can you tell me how long is this thing gonna live? And with enthusiasm, she said, 5 to 7 years. I was like, I was thinking something more like in the 2 to 3 year range. What do you got in the 2 to 3 year range? This smug sales associate looks at me and she says, sir, maybe you're not ready for the responsibility of a pet. I said, I don't want the dang thing. I'm trying to teach my daughter without so much commitment, but that to me is always a picture when I see someone carrying around unresolved anger. She's just holding this thing, carrying it around, and every day with their thoughts toward that other person, and in her case, her ex-husband, who thinks she thinks left him because of her success. She's just feeding this guinea pig. But you know, I meet a lot of folks in church ministry that they don't even have a guinea pig. They got a parrot. I don't know if you know this about parrots, but they outlive their owners. Can you imagine? I mean, going to the lawyer's office after someone dies, and yeah, you get the house, you know, you get the accounts, and you get the bird. But that was this lady, and I told her, you know what needs to happen to the bird? You need to take the bird down off your shoulder. Get rid of it. Get rid of it. Resolve your anger. Choosing to enjoy life and marriage, it's a decision that you need to make early. It's a decision that you need to work through. I want to encourage you, don't be afraid of marriage. Hebrews 13:4 says, marriage should be honored by all and the marriage bed kept pure. It simply is saying, whether you're young or old, married or single, we're all called to esteem marriage as highly valuable. And that is my prayer for you. Thank you, Liberty University, for having me today.
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4: John, it's so important to remember that we get out of our marriage relationship what we put into it, and that we can choose to pursue joy with our spouse. And I love that line Ted used earlier, for a good time, call home. Boy, that should be a bumper sticker. What a great reminder.
5: Yeah, that'll preach.
4: 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And you know what? 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
15: Just remember your mosquito repellent before taking in the starry nighttime view. We'll have clear skies, overnight lows of 50. Tomorrow will be sunny and hot with light breezes taking the edge off a high of near 90. In the Willamette Valley Weather Center, I'm Robert Pratt.
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My name is Scott, general manager here at the radio station. 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

0: When you were a child, I'm sure you could recognize your mom or your dad's voice, even from across a crowded room. I know that was true for me. Wherever I was, I could single out those two voices. Today on Truth for Life, we'll learn why believers can similarly recognize Jesus' voice. Alistair Begg is teaching from the opening verses in John chapter 10.
1: What in the world is Jesus saying here? For judgment I came into the world, but I didn't come as a judge. Well, it's straightforward, I think. He says my coming inevitably creates division. My words create a distinction that is obvious already in the response of the Pharisees. We are the disciples of Moses, you are his disciple. Their judgment is that Jesus is not what he claims to be, and the judgment of the man is that clearly whoever he has the power to change. Jesus, by his word and by his works, exposes the hearts of these religious leaders. These are the ones who are looking for the one who is to come, and he stands before them and they reject him. And it's not a matter of speculation, it's a matter of eternal significance. At the end of chapter 9, he says to them, you know, if you were blind, if you didn't even have the Old Testament, if you were just completely blind, you wouldn't be guiltless, but you wouldn't be as guilty as you are now because you are the beneficiaries of all these things. Think of what Paul says in Romans chapter 2. And he says, but now that you say, we see, and you don't actually see, your guilt remains. Your guilt remains. I can't pause here, but let's just acknowledge that there's a lot of talk about guilt. That people say, well, you shouldn't have any guilt. Psychiatrists are dealing with guilt all the time. Mental health, guilt is the problem, guilt is the issue, and so on. There are all kinds of notion concerning that. But the real guilt, which every single person on the face of the earth faces, is that we are guilty before God, that we have offended against God, that by our lives and our lips and so on, we've decided that we will deal without him. We're alienated, we're under condemnation, we face his wrath, we're guilty, and he says your guilt remains. Unless, of course, you would understand who came in order to deal with your guilt. The shepherd. There's nobody that's in a worse predicament this morning than the person who is self-confident in their own sight. The children of the Enlightenment, some of my intellectual friends, you know, we are the ones who see. We feel sorry for you, Beg, that you've got into that obscurantist religion of yours, that Jesus thing. I mean, by and large, it's really reprehensible. We're glad that we don't have to face that. All your talk about the need for freedom, we don't need freedom. All that talk about being made to see, we don't need to see. We've seen everything. We're rational people and so on. And Jesus says, well, your guilt remains. No one's case is more hopeless than the person who is blind believing they can see. No one's case is more hopeless than the Pharisee in Luke chapter 18 who says, I thank you that I am not like other men. The response of religion to the intervention of the shepherd. So context one was historically, context number two was in relationship to chapter 9, and now let's go to the content, says somebody. All right, let's do that. Truly, truly, I say to you, he who does not enter the sheepfold by the door is straightforward, isn't it? In fact, it's so straightforward that a child listening to me now would be able to draw a picture in her notebook and would be able to explain it to her mother or her grandmother over lunch. There's a sheepfold. Jesus is the way into the sheepfold. If you don't go into the sheepfold,

placed for a period of time for the night. I suppose a bit like when you drive out 87, there's a place you can put your dog down there. I see that. It's irrelevant to me because I don't have a dog, but I always think, well, that's got to be a nightmare living in there. But anyway, if you have a dog, you just have the dog yourself. But if you want to put it in there, then it goes with all the other dogs. And whew. And so if you're a shepherd, you bring your sheep and you deposit them in the sheepfold. There's one point of entry and is guarded by a watchman. That's what Jesus says in the picture. And he points out that anyone who's seeking to enter the sheepfold by climbing over the wall or trying to cut his way through the fence is up to no good at all. That wouldn't be the shepherd. Why would the shepherd ever do that? He would never need to do that. And people say, well, I can get into the sheepfold of God by my own mechanism. I can climb over the wall. I can find different ways. Think Pilgrim's Progress, right? Where we can go over the wall. We're good people. We can do this. We can do that. Thieves and robbers, only one point of entry. The one who enters, verse 2, by the door is the shepherd of the sheep. Now another bell goes off in somebody's head, says, wait a minute, I read the rest of the chapter. Jesus is also the door of the sheep. How can he be the shepherd of the sheep and the door of the sheep? Listen, let's go back to English literature. This is a figure of speech. Therefore, you cannot press all the metaphorical details tidily if you're going to stand back from it enough to say, oh, I get the picture. Because in actual fact, this is true all the way through John. Jesus is the bread of life, and he gives the bread of life. He is the one who tells the truth, and he is the one who is the truth. He is the one who is the shepherd, and he is also the door. Don't stumble over that. Verse 3. To him the gatekeeper opens. Who's the gatekeeper? We're not told. It's a picture. To him the gatekeeper opens. The sheep hear his voice. The sheep hear his voice. Now, my grandfather was a shepherd. I never met him. I have his crook. And it's a precious thing to me. And I imagine him using it with a hook on the end so that he could reach in and pull lambs to safety, and with a point on the other end so that he could do as necessary to stop some naughty sheep annoying another sheep or whatever it might be. But the sheep actually hear his voice. I sat at my desk and I said, fantastic. Voice recognition, huh? I said, what is voice recognition? So I looked it up. I was delighted to discover that it is an interdisciplinary subfield of computer science and computational linguistics that develops methodologies and technologies that enable recognition. So imagine the sheep saying to the other sheep, did you hear his voice? And the sheep said, yeah, VR is fantastic, isn't it? It's amazing. No, but notice, you see what it says. To him the gatekeeper opens, the sheep hear his voice, and he calls his own sheep. He doesn't just call sheep. He's not calling, hey, sheepy, sheepy. No, no, he's calling them by name. Morton, who wrote a book about the Holy Land way back in 1931, records in this book, which is a quite wonderful book, early one morning I saw an extraordinary sight not far from Bethlehem. Two shepherds had evidently spent the night with their flocks in a cave. The sheep were all mixed together, and the time had come for the shepherds to go in different directions. One of the shepherds stood some distance from the sheep and began to call. First one, then another, then four or five ran toward him, and so on until he had counted his own flock. He calls his own sheep by name. I have a father. He called my name. Who are his own sheep? We know them from John chapter 6, 37. All the Father gives me will come to me, and whoever comes to me, I will never turn away. So who are these sheep? They're the sheep who have heard the voice. I heard the voice of Jesus say, come to me. I came to Jesus. That's the sheep. That's why it's a tragedy when people in positions such as mine are not actually themselves

0: of the true shepherd. They fulfill the role of a shepherd while never actually having come to meet the shepherd himself. He doesn't drive them from behind. He leads them from the front. They follow him because they know his voice. This is even better than the nursery. I mean, there's a couple of times I can't get my grandchildren out of there because I don't have a ticket. Now, I understand that. I'm not dissing that at all. The thing has to work, and it has to work for me as well. But you know, if you don't recognize my face, do you recognize my voice? They followed him because they heard his voice. Now, let's just acknowledge that the wonder of our dealings in terms of these things is that God has made himself known. He's revealed himself in creation. The heavens declare his glory. We saw that in Romans chapter 1. These his invisible qualities and so on are apparent to people. There is no actual voice, but his speech goes throughout the entire earth, because everybody on planet Earth can look up and see the rising of the moon, can wake in the morning and see the rising of the sun. He's spoken in creation. He's spoken in conscience. Our consciences are distorted by sin, but you will never, ever meet a person who doesn't understand the sense of oughtness. I don't think I ought to have said that. I don't think I ought to have done that. I wish I hadn't done that. Why does anybody ever say that? Because God has stamped eternity in our hearts, conscience, and of course in Christ. So his voice is heard in creation, in conscience, although distorted by sin, and in Jesus himself. God has spoken actively, objectively, historically, in the person of his Son. And Jesus' words are then witnessed to by the apostles who, filled with the Holy Spirit, have given to us the legacy of his words written down for our teaching. If we had time, which we don't, we could turn to the 19th Psalm, where you've got the wonderful movement in that dramatic poem, which begins, you know, the heavens declare the glory of God, and the firmament shows his handiwork. Day unto day uttereth speech, and night unto night showeth knowledge. No speech, no language, and so on. And then without even, just like poetry at school, just all of a sudden, from that context, the psalmist then goes, the law of the Lord is perfect, converting the soul. The testimony, you say, wait a minute, I thought you were talking about God speaks in creation. Yeah, but this is how he speaks. The hymn writer has it quite wonderfully when he says, and I'm looking for it in my notes, that in the act of creation, God's voice is heard. Here it is. The heavens declare thy glory, Lord. In every star thy wisdom shines. But when our eyes behold your word, we read your name in fairer lines. Because think about it. Throughout history, people have looked up at the sun and they've worshipped it. What is it makes a person worship the Lord Jesus Christ? Because they understand that he is the radiance of the Father's glory. Now, let me end in two ways. First of all, by saying this. The practical purpose of God giving us his word, is in order, of course, that we might meet Jesus. But at the same time, it is in order that we might respond to it, if you like, with an intelligent sense of reverence. That God's word is to be approached best, if you like, on our knees. That God has actually communicating to us in this book. Packer says, the Bible is God preaching. So the indication of how much the Bible means to me is, first of all, displayed in do I respond to it reverently? Secondly, Do I trust it wholeheartedly? Do I trust it wholeheartedly? Or do I take it as a few suggestions for various ways of approaching life? Am I prepared to put my own opinions over against the truth of God's word? Am I just toying with the thing? My traditions and so on. All of my opinions, all of our traditions, all of our feelings must be brought under the jurisdiction of his word. If we're going to approach it reverently, if we're going to trust it wholeheartedly, and if we're going to obey it completely. Obey it completely. People get a little churned up about this, you know, obeying. We're not so sure we like obeying. Listen, the reason we obey the Bible is because it is a logical outcome of our submission to Jesus. Why do we believe the Bible? Jesus believed the Bible, and Jesus told us to. Now, the heart of the true shepherd, which we're going to go on and see in our study next time, the heart of the true shepherd is revealed in his voice. And the heart of the true sheep recognizes the voice of the true shepherd. How do I know that I'm one of his sheep? I recognize his voice. He walks with me, and he talks with me. How? In his word. And he tells me I am his own. The true sheep. You see, because Mr. Jones's sheep, when Mr. Levi was calling his sheep, did not have to worry that his sheep, Mr. Jones's crew, would go off with Mr. Levi. Because his sheep know his voice. Conversely, a stranger they will not follow. Why do you read so many stupid books, some of you? Why do you spend the fleeting moments of your time considering the voice of strangers? Now, this is not a blanket statement regarding all of our reading. You can come back to me on this if you choose. But what I'm talking about, people come to say, did you read what Mr. So-and-so had to say about that? No, I didn't. Well, don't you care? No, actually, I don't care. Why? It's the voice of a stranger. Why would I listen to the voice of a stranger? I've only got so many days left in my life. There's only so many books I can now read. So the true sheep is known when the true shepherd walks out front by those who are actually walking behind him. And if some other thief or robber says, hey, come with me, and a group of those people divert from the true shepherd, it becomes apparent that they didn't hear his voice, they've never understood him, and they're just interested in wandering wherever they want to go. You will know if you're in Christ, not only because of who you're following, but also because of those from whom you flee. You flee. Well, Jesus was a stranger to the Pharisees and to the crowd. He says, a stranger, you won't follow if you follow the true shepherd. But they weren't following the true shepherd. They were strangers. Now let me end in this way. Because when Jesus looked out at the people, remember, it's in the Gospels, all over the place. When he looked out on the crowd, it said that his heart was broken. Because when he looked at them, they didn't know what to do, and they didn't know where to go. When he looked at them, they were aimless, and they were confused. The crowd. Have you looked at crowds lately? Wouldn't be a good talk if I didn't finish with at least two quotes from songs. First, from Paul Simon. So he and his girlfriend take a bus to go and look for America. It's a funny thought, isn't it? How do you look for America? We're in America. And as they take their journey, he writes these words. "Kathy, I'm lost," I said, though I knew she was sleeping. "I'm empty and aching, and I don't know why." Just counting the cars on the New Jersey Turnpike. They've all come to look for America. They look out the window, and the dream of this country is fading before their eyes. And so they say, "Well, we could just count the cars." And in that same era, Lennon and McCartney introduce us to Father McKenzie, who's writing the words of a sermon that no one will hear because no one comes near. Look at him working, darning his socks in the night when there's nobody there. What does he care? Look at all those lonely people. Where do they all come from? Our responsibility, church, is not to go out and share our opinions with the world. If some of us shared the gospel as much as we share our opinions, yeah. Today, if you hear his voice, do not harden your heart.
1: 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It's a new book from Michael Reeves titled, Come You Weary, Enjoy Christ's Comfort. 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As we go about the events of our life, it can be easy to forget this, to become worn down by the daily demands and self-reliance. 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
0: Our God and our King, we thank you that you are the great shepherd, that in Jesus you have come to us. He doesn't shout aloud in the streets. He doesn't cry. He doesn't draw attention to himself. He comes to bind up the brokenhearted, to heal the wounds, to grant sight to the blind and freedom to the captives. What a wonderful shepherd. Thank you that when you draw us to yourself, we are then led out by you. You lead us from the front. Every day and all the way, we might look to you. Help us then to do so, we pray, for Jesus' sake. Amen.
1: I'm Bob Lapine. There are some who believe that all religions worship the same God. We just have different names for him. But is that true? Tomorrow we'll hear what the Bible teaches. The Bible teaching of Alistair Begg is furnished by Truth for Life, where the learning is for living.

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Just a reminder, having faith just means trusting. 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

0: Mm-hmm. 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Yeah,
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1: And then he comes out like, what is this?
0: Yeah, what? Oh.
1: Am I a...
0: And now, oh. Oh, everybody hates me. Oh, come on.
1: So not worth it.
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10: Should be a spectacular nighttime view under clear skies and gentle breezes. We'll have an overnight low in the 50s before we warm up to a summertime high Tuesday of 90 degrees. In the Willamette Valley Weather Center, I'm Robert Pratt.

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8-pound rant. I love Romans 8. Nothing can separate us from the love of God. 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
1: Somebody really smart said that a concert pianist, if they miss a day of practice, they feel it. 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
3: There's nothing better. 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
1: Want to know a secret? 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
1: Somebody really smart said that a concert pianist, if they miss a day of practice, they feel it. 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
3: There's nothing better. Summer is my favorite season. I love the long days, the pleasant mornings, and all the celebration. 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Yet, with all these good things, there are still challenges. Schedules can be exhausting. Children need more attention. And have you ever felt that you just needed a vacation? From the vacation? Yep, summer can feel that way. 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
3: 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A few calm minutes in the middle of a full day. And the good news?

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1: Has anybody told you, you look really good today? 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That's a full armor of God. You are styling and profiling when you step out and all of that.

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4: Summer's going to be here before you know it. 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We have two Good News Day camps for kindergarten through sixth grade. 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
2: Well, listen to the heart of that little 9-year-old boy. His name is Jordan, and that's the cry of every person's heart. 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Today on Focus on the Family with Jim Daly, our guest will share ideas to help hurting children who are longing for a place to call home. I'm John Fuller.
4: John, because of some good people, that little boy, Jordan, did get adopted into a family out of foster care. Tens of thousands of people responded after that news clip went viral, and that says a lot about the heart of people. Mm-hmm. But think of how many thousands of children are still waiting for their forever family, and that's heartbreaking. I can remember being that little boy and, you know, not having a mom and dad in my life, hoping that maybe I could be adopted. I just didn't know. I had older brothers and sisters at the time. My football coach asked me if I wanted to live with them and offered to adopt me, but I thought it would hurt my brother too much, who I was then living with. You know, God has plans for every child, just like Jordan. And at Focus on the Family, we want to do our part to help hurting kids. Isaiah 1:17 says we're called to seek justice, encourage the oppressed, and defend the cause of the fatherless. Through our foster care effort called Wait No More, we're trying to help the foster care system do the best job it can do. And I'm proud of the work that we're doing here at Focus on the Family.
2: Mm-hmm. Yeah, learn how you can make a difference. 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And our guest today is a man with some terrific insights and ideas. Jason Johnson is a pastor and a director at Christian Alliance for Orphans. He and his wife Emily have been foster parents since 2012, and they have four daughters, one of whom joined them through adoption. Jason has written a book called Reframing Foster Care, Filtering Your Foster Parenting Journey Through the Lens of the Gospel. We've got copies of that here.
4: Jason, welcome to Focus on the Family.
7: Well, thank you for having me.
4: I want to call you like Super Dad, but I think your message is going to be, you know, people that love the Lord can do this.
7: Right, yeah. Just normal dad.
4: Normal dad, I like that. Let's start with your personal story. It's so compelling. When you were 9 years old yourself, you got some news that really changed your life forever. What was it?
7: Yeah, so I learned around that time in my life that my dad was, in fact, not my biological father.
4: That was the first time you'd heard that?
7: First time I had become aware of that. And, of course, he was my dad and is my dad, but he just wasn't my biological father.
4: Right.
7: And so that began to unfold a story where, as I grew older, I understood the implications of what my dad did at a particular time in my life, my mom's life, and my older sister's life.
4: Let me ask you the feeling of that, because, you know, we're talking to mostly adults. I remember, you know, being told my mom had died when I was 9 and my dad when I was 11. You know, you start thinking, well, what's going to happen? Where do I go? How do I eat? Where do I sleep? In this context, just hearing that your dad was not your biological father, what were those 9-year-old feelings like for you?
7: You know, there was a little bit of, well, why, you know, why has this been necessary, right? Where is my biological father? What's the story there? And but also gratitude that this man would step into our story.
4: You know, it's interesting too how these childhood experiences begin to shape your adult decision making.
7: Yeah.
4: And so you had that idea about adoption. Describe how you and your wife begin to talk about that and what motivated you to adopt your daughter?
7: Yeah, that's a great question. So my wife and I had the conversation that I think a lot of people have, even pre-marriage, right? As you're suspecting, I think this is headed towards marriage, and I suspected that actually the moment I met her, so that's a different story.
0: Yeah.
7: But I believe even before we were married, we were having conversations about one day we want to adopt. And so it was kind of the one day conversation that I think a lot of couples have, kind of the private, personal conversation of maybe one day when this is something we'll do.
0: Yeah.
7: Yeah.
4: And you did that.
7: And we did.
4: In fact, you point to a parallel, and I've used this before as well, between what Jesus did for us and what adoption does for a child. And, you know, for every believer, make this connection. Go ahead.
7: Yeah. So, you know, I think ultimately our motivation as believers in all of life is we do what we do because of what Jesus has done for us. And that translates into every aspect of our life, in particular, stepping into the lives of vulnerable children and families. And when I think back on what Jesus has done for us, he steps into our story and he changes our story, past, present, and future. All of it becomes new. Our past no longer defines us. Our present reality is new and shifted, full of security. Our future trajectories are full of hope. And on a similar level, we step into the stories of families and children and we say, it doesn't always have to be like this. And you can live today with a security of knowing you are fully loved. And you can live today also with a hope for what the future can look like in every aspect of our story together.
4: Yeah.
7: And that changes.
4: You know, and we're all working in this area to help improve the lives of these children. And I mentioned Dr. Sharon Ford. She worked here in the state of Colorado. Mm-hmm. And thankfully, she's come on staff here at Focus to lead the Wait No More program. We started by just purely encouraging Christians to get involved and to adopt. She's now kind of broadened that, I think, rightfully, to encourage families to not only consider adoption, but also wraparound care, to simply become foster parents, because the foster system is so overwhelmed right now, and typically always is, you know, they just need more resources. The point of that, and I would like you to speak into this, is adoption isn't the only goal. I mean, it's a good goal, but there are other options, and you even mentioned this in your book that adoption isn't always the goal for foster care.
7: Right.
4: What is the goal?
7: Yeah, yeah. That's a big question.
4: Yeah, it is.
7: With a big answer. I think the goal is that every believer is empowered with a sense of calling and direction as to what their something might be. So we often say this, we're not all called to do the same thing, but we're all capable of doing something. Everyone can do something. And we see that reflected in theology, the body of Christ, where Paul says, we are like ears and eyes and hands and feet, and we all have different functions, but for the same purpose. And so as we translate that into the activity of the church in terms of caring for kids and families, we find not everyone will open their home to children. But that doesn't mean there's not significant places for other parts of the body to find their something and to get creative in that.
0: Yeah. Do you think it's a good starting point to at least take a step of faith and start praying about what God might have for us in this
7: Absolutely.
0: Area?
7: To begin to pray, God, what's my something? And to ask for clarity on that and to be open-minded with that, you know, because it could be that my something might be we begin to take steps towards opening our home to children. It could also be, you know what, the Lord has blessed me with a business, and maybe I get creative and I find ways to use my business, my restaurant, or my repair shop, or my counseling center. How can I use my something for the good of the whole?
0: Yeah. Yeah. And Jim, as you know, for Dina and me, we started praying and we thought it was going to be holding babies. Mm. It turned into something more. It yeah. turned into adoption for us. And the Lord's been in all of that, as hard as some of it's been. Our guest on Focus on the Family is Jason Johnson, and he's written this great book, Reframing Foster Care, Filtering Your Foster Parenting Journey Through the Lens of the Gospel. And we'll encourage you to get your copy at focusonthefamily.com/broadcast.
4: Jason, this next question is really to prompt people to think. Right. When you look at the foster system situation, and we have about 400,000 kids total in the system, that number fluctuates a little bit, but around 400,000, 420,000. And within that group, you have about 100,000, 110,000 children where the courts have terminated the parental rights. So they're wards of the state. I mean, the state really is their mom and dad, unfortunately. And they're probably in a temporary foster situation until they get a permanent placement and hopefully get adopted. Thinking of those numbers on the 40,000 foot view, I think we have 360,000 churches, and these are 110,000 children that need a place. That is troubling that we in the Christian community cannot do more. I'd love to see a New York Times headline that says Christian Church wipes out waiting foster adoption list.
7: Yeah.
4: Wouldn't that be awesome?
7: It would be.
4: And so in that context, now bring it down to the 1 foot level, you and your wife deciding to do this. Speak to that couple that's listening right now that might be interested, but they don't know how to start. Is it the right thing to do? We already have children. Can we do it?
7: Yeah. So there's a number of things I would say to them. The first would be, there's never a perfect time to do this. And so if you're waiting for the perfect time, you'll likely never do anything.
4: There's always going to be an excuse not to.
7: So here's what we say is, I think what God is inviting us to do is to find opportunities to say yes, despite all the reasons we can come up with to say no. And there's a lot. Now, that doesn't mean that we push aside good judgment and wisdom. It doesn't mean that we say, you know what, our family's in turmoil, we're in financial crisis, and our marriage is struggling. We should probably open our home up and do something hard. No, we want to be wise
4: right.
7: and diligent. But we also want to be realistic and understand, I'm very, very good at finding reasons to say no. And it changes our prayers in a lot of ways. I think we spend a lot of time asking God for clarity when he's been clear. And instead of asking for clarity, maybe we spend more time praying for courage.
4: One of the big reasons people don't foster is because they're afraid of having to make this attachment with these kids.
7: Yeah.
4: And then we're talking about the other 300,000 kids where they just need temporary placement till their family can get their acts together, et cetera.
7: Right.
4: And then the kids are going to return to their biological parent
7: yeah.
4: or parents. But that is an excuse that people will use, and it's not that's a fair thing. You
7: sure.
4: have these kids for maybe 6 months, a year, who knows, and you bond,
7: yeah.
4: and then they're going to be ripped away from you. How do you yeah. respond to that caution?
7: Yeah, so I'm glad you brought that up. It is likely the number one reason that people won't foster, is that fear acts
4: that
7: as a deterrent. We hear it all the time. And so I like to legitimize it. It's real. It's what we don't say to people is, if you really love Jesus, you wouldn't be concerned about that at all. No, it's real and it's raw, and we've experienced it ourselves. But it also requires a reframing, which is why we named the book the way that we did, the reframing the way that we think about things. And so we can't let the fear of loving a child that might leave deter us. Instead, let's let the fear of a child never knowing our love drive us.
4: Yeah.
7: So it's just a reframing. It also maybe comes from a slightly flawed understanding of what the purpose of foster care is. Foster care is less about getting a child for your family, and it's more about giving your family for a child and embracing the implications that come with that.
4: Yeah.
7: And some of those implications are hard, and they require great sacrifice. And if the goal is reconciliation and renewal in their families and with their moms and dads, then it will likely mean that we grow close and we attach, and then we have to say goodbye. But we have given our family to this child for their renewal, and we got to participate in that with them. It doesn't make the goodbyes easier. It just gives purpose and meaning to the goodbyes. It was not in vain, right? We also say this, if you're afraid of getting too attached, and you're using that as an excuse
4: not to attach,
7: right. Then perhaps it's better understood in this context. The fact that you know you will get attached doesn't disqualify you from becoming a foster parent. It might be one of the things which qualifies you the most.
4: Yeah.
7: Because that's exactly what these kids need.
4: It's so true. Yeah. Jason, this next objection, we lived this one, so I'm going to speak from that personal experience we had when our boys were younger, probably 9 and 11. We did have two boys that were 8 and 9. So it was a bundle of close little boys. I mean, and it was tough. It was really rough. I think they're with us for 6-7 months. And it really had an impact on one of my sons in a very negative way. Later, we did have a long-term placement with two much younger children, 4 and 2, when my boys were 15 and 13. That worked beautifully. I mean, they really took them on as, you know, siblings, and they loved on those kids. There wasn't competition. There wasn't as much fighting about things. But speak to that as well, because that can be an objection. You know, my kids are that young age. I don't want to put them in an environment that's going to be harmful. Those are really legitimate. I'm telling you, because we lived it. And if I look back on it, I would have waited for my kids to be a little older and had the experience that we had with the second set of long-term placement children that we had.
7: So our encouragement to families, and that was my number one hesitation as well. Our girls were 6, 4, and 2 at the time. And questions of, is it an injustice to them and the time that they're due from us and the attention that they are due from us? Would it be taking that away from them? And I'll never forget sitting in an orientation class at a local agency in Houston, and the instructor comes in, and even before she gets into the orientation, she starts sharing. You could tell she had a tough week, as most agency caseworkers do. And she begins to share a story of a little girl's file who came across her desk that week. And the little girl happened to be around the age of one of my little girls. And some of the things that she was sharing about what this little girl experienced that week were horrific, as you can imagine. And I found myself sitting there using the age of my daughters as an excuse as to why it wasn't the right time. And then listening to the story of this little girl, getting angry inside. And feeling this sense of righteous anger. Why wasn't anyone there to protect this little girl? I would give my life to protect my little girls from. And then, you know, God's up there kind of going, ah, is it connecting now, Jason? And so here's my point in that is God took the very thing that I was using as my excuse, the age of my kids, and turned it into actually the very thing which began to compel me the most. I want someone to be there for these kids just like I know I would be there for mine. Now, there's no script for this. There's no prescription for this, right? Everyone's family is different and unique, and their own kids and their temperament and their needs is all different. And so my encouragement to families is, yes, be very in tune with the effects that it will have on children that are already in your home. And also understand that we have found foster care has given our daughters a gift that we as mom and dad likely would have never been able to give them on our own. It has opened their world up to a perspective.
4: Without a doubt.
7: Without a doubt. They've seen another side of things that I don't know they would have seen if it was just us. Has that always been easy? No. Have there been police officers at our home late at night? Yes. Have they seen things that maybe we would have normally gone to great lengths to, you know, insulate them from? Yeah. Do we believe it has made them stronger and more grounded? I do think so. Not because it's been easy, but because it's been difficult. And so I have found through our journey, maybe my job, in my case with four girls, isn't so much to raise safe girls as much as it is to raise strong girls.
4: That's beautiful. That is really, really beautiful. You have a story I want to get to, which is the handprint story. So set that up, and how profound was that for your family?
7: You know, it ties right into that, where the effects, you know, initially being concerned about the effects it would have on our girls opening our home to this, and would it deprive them, would it take away from them? But we began to see early on some fruits of this in their own minds and their own hearts.
4: Right.
7: So maybe we'd walk in and they've pulled all their baby dolls and the paraphernalia out into the living room and we say, what are you doing? And they're saying, we're taking care of babies that don't have mommies and daddies, right? Yeah. Or when we were building a new home and we did the typical put your hands in the cement of the driveway before it dries, right? There were all six of us there. And one of our little girls, I can't recall who, became highly concerned about when the cement dries, how are we going to get any new future sisters' handprints into the hard cement, right? And I assured them, you know, we could like cut out a square and repatch it. But again, it was just one of those little pieces, little glimmers of this has planted something in their hearts and in their minds, and we see little evidences of that, which are encouraging. Mm-hmm.
4: Jason, that's such a beautiful portrait. Let me end with this question, though. Yeah. You say you struggled with wanting to fix each child that came into your home. I need to ask this question because that's where I would be. You know, what do we got to do to fix? And we're fixers, right?
7: Yeah, that's right.
4: What's the problem? And we'll give you a solution.
7: Right.
4: How did you let go of that, and what did you learn in that process?
7: Yeah, this has probably been the biggest learning curve for me because, like you said, I'm a fixer. And I think a lot of people that get involved in this, they have a vision for what can be.
4: Right.
7: And so we want to get involved in this because we know what can be. And the question then becomes, what happens when what can be and should be doesn't become?
4: Mm-hmm.
7: Or more slowly materializes. And so a couple of points just real quick for me is these feelings of inadequacy. Like, I don't have what it takes to do this. And I think that deters a lot of people as well. They see the problem and they see the need and they immediately think, I don't have what it takes to do that. That's for special people, spiritually gifted. Elite people, gifted people. Right. That's definitely not me. I don't have what it takes. And so point number one for me has been this, embracing the gift of not having what it takes. Okay. I don't find anywhere in Scripture where God calls someone to do something with the expectation that they're going to have everything that it takes to do it. As a matter of fact, I see quite the opposite. So the story of the feeding of the 5,000 has been especially important for me. And most of us are familiar with it, but the disciples recognize an overwhelming need that they can't meet.
4: They're down to the fix-it mode.
7: There's thousands of people here that they need to eat, and so our only solution is we need to send them away. And then Jesus, in typical Jesus fashion, rather than saying, you're right, guys, he turns it back around on them. How frustrating would that be sometimes? Like, seriously, Jesus, again? He says, how about you give them something to eat? And immediately they look at what they have. We don't have what it takes. And so they somehow commandeer bread and fish from a little boy. We don't know exactly how that happened, but they stole it or borrowed it or bought it. We don't know.
4: Let's be on the high side. They bought it.
7: They bought it in a very ethical way, and they bring it back to Jesus and say, this is all we can come up with. We don't have what it takes to do what you're asking us to do. Jesus does not turn around and say, guys, you're right. I'm so sorry to have put you in that position to make you feel inadequate.
4: Yeah.
7: Let's just send them away. You were right the first time. No, I think Jesus purposefully, lovingly put them in that position, knowing full well you don't have what it takes to do what I'm asking you to do.
4: Hmm.
7: And then he essentially says, just give me what you got, your few pieces of bread and fish, and watch what I can do with it.
4: Hmm.
7: I can multiply it to the point of abundance where there's more than enough. And so that kind of leads into my final thing, which has been the umbrella over our journey for the last 8 years. And it's redefining what success is for us in the kingdom of God. You know, in the world, success is defined by things we can measure, accolades and ladders and bank accounts and power and position and all of these things. It's quantitative, right? And in the economy of God, we see it completely flipped upside down in a lot of ways. And I've gone to Hebrews 11 quite often. The first couple thirds of Hebrews 11 is all about people who, by faith, saw the walls of Jericho fall, the Red Sea split, kingdoms conquered, the dead raised to life. And we all say, yes, that's the victorious faith that I want. I want for my faith to produce great victories like that. And it will prove that I've been successful in my faith, right? I've been a successful Christian, okay? And then the last third or so of Hebrews 11 takes a pretty significant turn. And it starts to say that others by faith were sawn in half, They were left destitute in caves and holes in the ground. They were stoned to death. And we go, whoa, whoa, whoa, whoa, I don't want to read. I want the sermon that talks about the first part of Hebrews 11, not being sawn in half and stoned to death. And then the end of Hebrews 11 says this. It says, all of them were commended for their faith.
4: Interesting, yeah.
7: So here's what I find. And here's what's been especially powerful for us on this journey, is that God is far more concerned with our willingness to be faithful than he is concerned with our ability to produce a certain set of outcomes through our faithfulness. Sometimes faithfulness on this journey will feel like the walls of Jericho are falling, the Red Sea is splitting, we're seeing great breakthrough, great healing, great connection happening with these children and these families. And sometimes faith is going to feel like we're being stoned to death and sawn in half and left in caves and holes destitute.
4: Yeah.
7: And in all of that, God says, well done. Well done. Our journey has been one where we've seen the walls of Jericho fall in some cases. And it's also been one where we felt like we have been stoned to death.
4: Mm.
7: And I can't put my head down on the pillow without holding fast to the truth that God is in the business of producing outcomes. All that he asks of me is to be faithful, to give him what I got, and watch what he can do with it. It doesn't mean that we don't fight hard. It doesn't mean that we don't advocate hard. It doesn't mean that we don't push. But it does mean that we rest in the fact that only God can do what only God can do. And only I can do what I can do. And what he asks of me is to be faithful.
4: That's
7: to trust him.
4: Well, Jason, you and your wife, Emily, and your family have done such a wonderful job. Well done. And this is a wonderful book, Reframing Foster Care. If you're considering helping in the foster care effort, there's great information in this resource for you. For a gift of any amount, we'll get a copy to you as our thank you for supporting the ministry. And then let me invite you to become part of our suitcase bundle program. You might scratch your head and say, what is that? Most foster kids, when they're moved by the Department of Family Services or the police, they usually show up to the foster home with a hefty bag, a trash bag of their clothes. It's such a poor... I did that when I was 9. That's what I had. I had a box of clothes and a hefty bag of clothes to take to the foster family. I mean, what we saw there is we can give these children some dignity by providing a suitcase bundle. That is a suitcase, a teddy bear, and a Bible, and a handwritten note by a volunteer or a staff member here at Focus of churches that help us put these bundles together. Imagine getting a handwritten note. We haven't met, but we care about you. More importantly, God cares about you. We hope you enjoy this. I mean, what a thing to say to a child. And we've distributed 51,000 so far. Let's do 100,000 more. Join us today to provide more of these kits for these kids.
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5: For our stretch of God's country, it's going to be pretty, but it's going to be kind of a scorcher with nonstop sunshine, gentle breezes, and highs between 85 and 90 degrees in the Willamette Valley Weather Center. I'm Robert Pratt.
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7: Hey there, my name is Brant. Producer Sherry is here too. So I asked this question on Twitter, and I got a huge response of like people being honest. How quickly does your mind drift off when you start to pray? And I got one major answer to that, and I want to talk about that. I think it's worth talking about. We'll talk about it coming up.

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1: Let's see how you do on this list of the most popular status symbols.
0: Oh, okay.
1: Number one is a high-end watch.
0: No. You?
1: Nope.
0: Okay.
1: Luxury handbag?
0: Yes, but it's right. It's a book bag, but
1: no,
0: okay.
1: For me.
0: Okay.
1: Got latest it. iPhone? No.
0: No.
1: At-home sauna? No.
0: No.
1: Hot tub or pool?
0: Oh, I do. But
1: yes,
0: it's for the kids.
1: No for me.
0: No for you. Okay.
1: Designer sure. Shoes?
0: Is Nike or Nike designer? No.
1: No. Well, I mean, somebody designed them.
0: Right.
1: So, walk-in closet?
0: Yeah.
1: I feel like that's tricky because you can walk in just about any closet.
0: You go. I was going to say anybody's closet you can walk in. Right. I don't know if you're going to get out. But.
1: Designer clothing?
0: No, not really.
1: An electric vehicle?
0: No.
1: Backyard with an outdoor kitchen?
0: Oh, that sounds lovely. No.
1: You finished with like two?
0: I have two, I think.
1: You won two to nothing. I got shut out.
0: You have none of that.
1: I have no symbols for my status.
2: Sometimes

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1: Question: how quickly does your mind start drifting when you start to pray? I asked people on Twitter about this. I had 900 and some responses.
0: Wow.
1: And by far the most common answer was in the first minute. And if you think I'm saying that to be like, we need to get better about that, I'm not. I'm just saying you're among friends. If that's you, like your, so does mine.
0: Yeah.
1: But bring it back.
0: Yeah.
1: Bring it back. God understands that. And usually, I've shared this before, and I've put this to work in my own life, but usually where your mind drifts off to is important. Or at least it's important enough for you that it's on your mind. And you can fold that back into your prayer. You can tell God, oh yeah, like your mind just drifted to your kids or your job or your hopes for the future or your emotions or whatever. Bring that right back into the prayer.

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2: Hey, what's up? My name is Brant. Jesus' favorite topic is the kingdom of God. It works so differently and so beautifully, but we don't talk about it enough. I want to explain one way that that's true. We'll talk about it coming up.

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1: It is 6:08.
2: So there's a very popular song, I'm sure you've heard it here, called Firm Foundation.
1: Mm-hmm.
2: Great song.
1: One of my favorite.
2: Very biblical. The idea that Jesus is a rock that we can build on, that he is our firm foundation, our cornerstone, mm-hmm. all that sort of stuff. And I was thinking about, okay, Jesus is my firm foundation. This is true. I'm putting all of myself on that square, okay? So
1: yeah.
2: What other firm foundations are there? Like, look at the alternatives. I'm like, wait a second. It's not just that he's my firm foundation. He's the only firm foundation. Nothing else in my life. There are things that I might enjoy, love, all of that. But in terms of just being... like his everlasting arms that you would lean on. Nothing, no one offers that but him.
3: This is Cheryl Balthrop from the front lines of the Eugene Mission, where we offer food, shelter, hope, and a path off the streets. 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
1: You got to respect this. I would think, Producer Sherry, you're a single woman.
2: I am, yes.
1: Certain things that guys can do, they're like, that's
2: impressive.
1: This guy from Idaho just set a new record for wearing, he put on 32 t-shirts in 1 minute. Okay. That's incredible.
2: All right.
1: Like over each other.
2: Sure. No, I have it very vividly in my mind right now.
1: You're averaging putting on a shirt less than two seconds.
2: Sure. 2 seconds per shirt.
1: 1,001. 1,000. I get another shirt. 1,002. There's another shirt.
2: Yes.
1: Another shirt.
2: And you think this is an attractive quality?
1: I don't know that it is. Okay. I'm just guessing.
2: I don't think that it is. Okay. I think most women would far prefer doing the dishes.
1: This is why guys are surprised. Like, what do you want from us?

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1: The time is 6:27.
0: So wild how the kingdom of God works. Like, the way humans generally work, of course, is you get power from your position. Mm-hmm. Right? Like, you've got this position, so you have power. And if you want power, you have to get that position. But the kingdom of God is like, you have this power without position. Even Jesus, the King of Kings, what does he do? He becomes one of us, walks among us, washes our feet.
1: No reputation.
0: Right.
1: Yes.
0: Right. So it's like, it doesn't do the power thing from position, because that's not how this works.

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1: Well, I feel kind of sheepish.
2: Why?
1: Every website now asks you, do you want to accept these cookies? And I'm not.
2: That's very true.
1: I have been accepting them.
2: You have?
1: I thought I needed to access the website.
2: Oh, no, you don't
1: have. No, I have.
2: What?
1: Accepting all. I've been accepting.
2: I know, but you don't have to. But you have.
1: I now know that. I read that yesterday. And I'm like, where is all this email coming from?
2: So, yeah, you've just been taking cookies or giving them. I don't know what the right terminology is there.
1: There's been cookies exchanged. There has been. And I didn't know. So I was just like, yeah.
2: Sure.
1: I mean, it sounds very neighborly.
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I'm Robert Pratt.

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0: Let's see how you do on this list of the most popular status symbols.
1: Oh, okay.
0: Number one is a high-end watch.
1: No. You?
0: Nope.
1: Okay.
0: Luxury handbag?
1: Yes, but it's right. It's a book bag, but
0: no,
1: okay.
0: For me.
1: Okay.
0: Got latest it. iPhone? No.
1: No.
0: At-home sauna? No.
1: No.
0: Hot know. Tub or pool?
1: Oh, I do. But
0: yes,
1: it's for the kids.
0: No for me.
1: No for you. Okay.
0: Designer sorry. Shoes?
1: Is Nike or Nike designer? No.
0: No. No. Well, I mean, somebody designed them.
1: Right.
0: So, walk-in closet?
1: Yeah.
0: I feel like that's tricky because you can walk in just about any
1: you go. I was going to say anybody's closet you can walk in. Right. I don't know if you're going to get out. But.
0: Designer clothing?
1: No, not really.
0: An electric vehicle?
1: No.
0: Backyard with an outdoor kitchen?
1: Oh, that sounds lovely. No.
0: You finished with like two?
1: I have two, I think.
0: You won two to nothing. I got shut out.
1: You have none of
0: I have no symbols for my status.

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2: My name is Brant, and producer Sherry is here, and we hope that our show is really encouraging to you, like deeply. 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
2: Maybe you've been hurt big time before and you've got wounds in life. I think that's all of us, actually, but some people are more aware. But I found this quote from On Renown. I ran across it again. And I wanted to share it because I've seen in my own life how God will actually take the stuff I went through. I've seen this with other people, too, and he'll actually make it into something that's a blessing for other people. Mm-hmm. You wouldn't want to go through it again, but he does do that. And On Renown said, nobody escapes being wounded. We're all wounded people, whether physically, emotionally, mentally, or spiritually. 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When our wounds cease to be a source of shame and become a source of healing, we have become wounded healers.
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1: Okay, here we go. Just a little heads up.
2: Yes.
3: I'm one of those shock jocks.
2: Yes, yeah, yeah.
3: But I keep it totally clean. This is who we are.
2: Yes, absolutely.
3: But I do shock people mm-hmm. with interesting stuff.
2: That it's a shocking can, that they can go and talk about later.
3: Right. Yes. It's like, wait, what? Mm. He said what? Who said that? What? No way. And okay. then you're, yes. they find out about the show. Like, well, the Brant yeah. Hanson Show.
2: There's a progression. Yeah. Okay.
3: Viggo Mortensen, who played Aragorn on the Lord of the Rings movies, mm-hmm. he's now 66.
2: Okay.
3: Ian McKellen was 62 when they started shooting the movies, doing Gandalf.
2: That is interesting.
3: He's wow. 4 years older than the...
2: Then Gandalf.
3: Yeah, it's so time. Weird.
2: Yeah, yeah.
3: It's just too weird. So, what we need you to do...
2: Go buzz, please.
3: Go tell people about it. Let them freak out. Let them ask.
2: Reference the show.
3: The Brant Hanson. 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
1: So this was helpful to me, and I thought I'd bounce it off of you as you're listening here, just in case it's helpful to you too. I can be a little bit naive about people, but I thought this was interesting to think about somebody who's charming, because this happens in church culture too. Somebody's just charming.
2: Yeah.
1: And you're charmed.
2: Yeah.
1: Well, charm is an ability that some people have more than others. So it's a good question, they said, to ask, okay, why is this person charming me?
2: Ooh.
1: And it may not be a bad reason.
2: No, but it's a good thing to ask.
1: Maybe just trying to make you feel at home.
2: Yeah.
1: But why do they, because it's a switch you flip on and off. It's a, it's an ability. So you recognize, okay, this person's trying to charm me, rather than what a charming person.
2: Yes.
1: Like, that's really true. Think about that. Like, so what's going on here? Like, why are we pouring on the charm?

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1: Okay, have a hot take here. Mm. Hot take is like a
2: extreme opinion.
1: Yeah, it's
2: on
1: like
2: something.
1: The bee in your bonnet.
2: Yes, yes, that's
1: all right. Yes. All right, so here we go. Uh-huh. Coming off the top rope on this.
2: Okay.
1: The computers, the websites, prove you're not a robot.
2: Uh huh.
1: Why do I have to prove to you? You're the robot.
2: Prove it to me. That's a great point.
1: Right?
2: Yes, you are. Yes, you are. How dare you?
1: How dare you? I have to prove to you
2: that I
1: am not one of you. Meanwhile, you're trying to be like me. No, I'm not doing this.
3: Well, that was easy.
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28: 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For our stretch of God's country, it's going to be pretty, but it's going to be kind of a scorcher with nonstop sunshine, gentle breezes, and highs between 85 and 90 degrees. In the Willamette Valley Weather Center, I'm Robert Pratt.

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1: Good morning, friends. The time right now, 7:50.
0: Question, how quickly does your mind start drifting when you start to pray? I asked people on Twitter about this. I had 900 and some responses.
1: Wow.
0: And by far, the most common answer was in the first minute. And if you think I'm saying that to be like, we need to get better about that, I'm not. I'm just saying you're among friends. If that's you, like your mom, so does mine.
1: Yeah.
0: But bring it back.
1: Yeah.
0: Bring it back. God understands that. And usually, I've shared this before, and I've put this to work in my own life, but usually where your mind drifts off to is important, or at least it's important enough for you that it's on your mind. And you can fold that back into your prayer. You can tell God, oh yeah, like your mind just drifted to your kids or your job or your hopes for the future or your emotions or whatever. Bring that right back into the prayer.

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2: Hey, what's up? My name is Brant. Heard a great description for the Bible, like a word picture. I think it's so good, and it was helpful to me, so I thought I'd share it. We'll talk about that and so much more this hour. So glad you're listening. Producer Sherry is here, too. 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
1: Don't know if you've noticed this, but boy, we do a lot of going back and forth. If you notice that, just in life.
0: Yeah.
1: Going to work, coming back from work, going to school, coming back from school, going to the store, coming back from the store, coming and going. And traditionally, that's when you're at your most vulnerable. And I suppose it still is because you could get in a car accident or something. Like, that's when you're out and you could be hurt. I just think it's really cool. In Psalm 121, it talks about how God watches over our comings and goings.
0: Ah, yeah.
1: And at the time, again, you're at risk of being attacked back then. But now you're at risk of being attacked. Sure, but mostly it could be an accident or something. But all of your back and forth, He's watching over you.
0: I love that because that is a good portion of our lives.
1: It is.
0: Transition back and forth.
1: It's a lot. We don't think about it that much. But maybe you should think about it. You're driving back and forth.
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1: A lot of people talking about the big Freedom 250 celebration, who should be playing and who shouldn't and all that sort of stuff. I'm like,
2: yeah,
1: let me do this.
2: Okay, and?
1: I got a lineup.
2: Okay, let's see.
1: Some of it, you'll be like, yeah, you wanted that for the halftime show for Super Bowl.
2: Okay, but got it, yeah.
1: Starts with Need to Breathe.
2: Okay.
1: They're awesome.
2: Yeah, I love them.
1: Kenneth Branagh, the actor, comes out and does his bit from Hamlet.
2: Okay, not familiar, but sure.
1: And then number three, I have that one violin guy in that video where he's playing in the subway and nobody notices him and stuff. That guy?
2: Yeah, that guy, sure.
1: That guy.
2: I should be happy to do it.
1: Fourth, I want Kermit. I want Banjo. I want Rainbow Connection. We know that.
2: Okay. That's not your closer?
1: Fifth, I want Family Force 5 reunion. I got a big closing.
2: Oh, okay. Got it.
1: Family Force 5 reunion.
2: Oh, my goodness. That's fantastic.
1: I want Key and Peeled and doing their airline sketches. I want Rich Mullins tribute. Then I want Russell Crowe and Paul Bettany reenacting the violoncello thing in Master and Commander.
2: Oh,
1: and then the finale is Miss Piggy and I.
2: You?
1: Sing Shallow from A Star is Born. And then at the conclusion, there's like thousands of Uncle Sam's on stilts that come in. And then a huge, massive drone thing that shows Fozzie Bear in the sky.
2: This shows Fozzie. Okay, does he have some red, white, and blue something
1: on?
2: Okay.
1: Yes, he does.
2: All right.
1: So that's
2: You know what? Hey, listen, happy birthday, America.
1: Come on.

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1: The time now is 6:28.
0: This is great. I really thought this was great. I want to share something with you. I heard the Bible described this way, so it's not original to me. But I was saying the Bible's like a house, like a one-story, three-bedroom ranch.
1: Okay.
0: It's, you know, it's all on the ground, ground level. And that's good. But it's more like a skyscraper.
1: Okay.
0: So you can go in on the first level, and it's true there. And maybe that's where you are as a kid.
1: Okay.
0: But there's just layers and layers and layers of truth that just gets deeper and deeper and better and better and better. Things on top of other things that you had no idea.
1: Yeah.
0: But there are floors yet unexplored. I'll add that to it. Like, I'm just finding that to be true. You think you know it, and then there's a whole other level. Like, wow, that was, oh, it's so good. Anyway, there's a lot more to be learned, and I like that.

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1: I think this will help me socially. I decided I'm going to start, maybe you've heard of this, dapping people.
2: What?
1: It's a nonverbal greeting. Giving a dap is a fast, informal way to acknowledge someone and show mutual respect. It frequently begins with a handshake, followed by
3: Brant,
1: release.
3: I'm sorry, I'm so...
1: Fist bump.
3: Brant, I know what a dap is. I'm sorry if I was implying that I didn't.
1: Oh, okay.
3: And I know why it is, because we've been dapping people up for the last 3 decades.
1: Okay. It does say it came from African-American culture.
3: But I don't want to...
1: This then, is, but now it's widely done.
2: No, well...
1: And I was thinking I could get in on it.
3: So, I'm struggling to be...
1: Okay.
3: Well... Let's workshop it. Let's talk a little more about it.
1: I just won't dap you up.
3: Well...
1: That's fine.
3: Maybe do it and don't say it. Maybe it's you saying it that's causing me pause.
1: Okay. All right. That's fair. That's fair.
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9: 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I'm Robert Kraut.

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1: Good morning to you. It is 8:52.
2: It's true. We can beat ourselves up because we're not good, quote unquote, at praying. I was mentioning that. Put out this survey, and most of the people answered, my mind starts to drift within the first minute when I'm praying.
1: And then a lot of times you get guilty.
2: Yeah.
1: And then you either stop or you because you just think it's this ritual that you're kind of going to God for this thing, and now he's going to be mad at you because
2: which
1: you
2: is
1: didn't
2: a tragedy
1: right.
2: Because
1: he wants to be with you.
2: Right.
1: He loves you. He wants to be with you. He wants you in his presence.
2: So take that thing that your mind drifts off to, talk to him about it. Prayer is you and God talking about what you're doing in life together.

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0: KHPE Albany.
1: We can also get distracted by the beauty around us. I went to watch a sunrise behind our house. I went out, we got this little boat. I went out and saw this epic sunrise. I went back to the dock. Another boat, just like mine, pulled into the bay. And I got the binoculars out and looking way across the bay. It's my boat. I didn't tie it up. I just was so bedazzled by this sunrise. I just got back to the dock. I walked away.

0: 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Good morning.
1: Yep. Sometimes we like to go ahead and sit on the old porch rocking chairs.
0: Mm-hmm.
1: Talk about days gone by. Things we remember from back in the day.
0: Mm-hmm.
1: Remember when... Well, we still have keys.
0: Sure.
1: Car keys.
0: Yeah.
1: Remember when we used them to start the car? Remember that?
0: I do.
1: Yeah, they still give them to us.
0: Yes, they do. You don't really need this.
1: No, but what happened was, and a lot of people won't remember this, but it was a phenomenon where when you shut the car off, you knew where your keys were.
0: That's right.
1: Because they're in your hand.
0: That is exactly right.
1: So you didn't just shut it off and then start rummaging through your... We
0: cup
1: knew.
0: Holders in the nut.
1: We knew exactly
0: that's right.
1: Where our keys were.
0: It was a simpler time.
1: Exactly.
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2: So there's a very popular song, I'm sure you've heard it here, called Firm Foundation.
1: Mm-hmm.
2: Great song.
1: One of my favorite.
2: Very biblical. The idea that Jesus is a rock that we can build on, that he is our firm foundation, our cornerstone, all that sort of stuff. And I was thinking about, okay, Jesus is my firm foundation. This is true. I'm putting all of myself on that square, okay? So
1: yeah.
2: What other firm foundations are there? Like, look at the alternatives. I'm like, wait a second. It's not just that he's my firm foundation. He's the only firm foundation. Nothing else in my life. There are things that I might enjoy, love, all of that. But in terms of just being... like his everlasting arms that you would lean on. Nothing, no one offers that but him.

Hey, just so you know, if today feels like a lot, you're doing better than you think. 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
1: You got to respect this. I would think, producer Sherry, you're a single woman.
2: I am, yes.
1: Certain things that guys can do, they're like, that's
2: impressive.
1: This guy from Idaho just set a new record for wearing, he put on 32 t-shirts in 1 minute. Okay. That's incredible.
2: All right.
1: Like over each other.
2: Sure. No, I have it very vividly in my mind right
1: now. Because you're averaging putting on a shirt less than two seconds.
2: 2 seconds, sure. 2 seconds per shirt, approximately.
1: 1,001. 1,000. I get another shirt. 1,002. There's another shirt.
2: Yes.
1: Another shirt.
2: And you think this is an attractive quality?
1: I don't know that it is. Okay. I'm just guessing.
2: I don't think that it is. Okay. I think most women would far prefer doing the dishes.
1: This is why guys are surprised. Like, what do people
2: what do you want
1: from us?
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4: 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In the Willamette Valley Weather Center, I'm Robert Pratt.

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1: Are you tired of being the manager of everything? 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And just so you know, He loves the real you, even when you're doing absolutely nothing.

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1: Somebody really smart said that a concert pianist, if they miss a day of practice, they feel it. 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
1: 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Good morning. It's already a Tuesday. The sun is shining and plenty of hope on the radio. This is Zach Williams. It's called Wait For Me.

Hope 107.9 and 96.9 in Eugene. We love having your opinion on the songs that we play. 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

0: Rescue Me, there is We the Kingdom from Hope 107.9 and 96.9 in Eugene. Chris for Candace as she continues to heal. Keep her in your prayers. In the meantime, we need some positivity.
1: You've got to accentuate the positive, even minus the negative.
0: I don't know about you, but I still have to stop and think about how many C's and M's are in accommodation. That's why I'm amazed by the kids in the Scripps National Spelling Bee over the weekend. 14-year-old Trey Perrick from California became the Spelling Bee champion by spelling the word bromocryptine. Now, you're probably wondering what bromocryptine is. Don't feel bad. Most adults are reaching for Google right now. It's actually the name of a medication. But what's even more impressive is he spelled 32 words correctly in a 90-second lightning round to win. I'm over here, you know, checking the word Wednesday. Congratulations, and a reminder that just hard work, practice, and knowing a few really obscure words can take you a long way.
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0: 80 degrees in the Willamette Valley Weather Center. I'm Robert Pratt.
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1: Hey, I'm Brant, and here's your quick reminder. 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You can actually trust God. He's good. He really is. He's for us. We can trust him.

0: 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Just be held. There is Casting Crowns. Good morning. It is Chris for Candace. Time for another edition of...
1: I did not know that would be so funny.
0: I mean, have you ever wished your parents had given you a different name? Well, if your name happens to be Reese, or I guess Reese's, today could be your day. The folks at Snickers have a sense of humor, and to celebrate their new peanut butter Snickers bar, they are giving away a year's supply of candy, but only to people named Reese. Yes, as in the name that may remind you of a certain peanut butter candy competitor. 25 lucky Reese's will win a year's worth of Snickers peanut butter bars. Just kind of a playful little rivalry there that's got candy lovers smiling. Probably a few people digging through the family tree wondering why Grandma didn't name them Reese. But if your name isn't Reese, the part of the story that I guess you can benefit from is you can still buy your own candy. Maybe someday there'll be a contest for people named Chris.
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10: You wanted a taste of summer? 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Lots of sunshine today, very light winds, and lots of warmth of 85, possibly 90. If you're heading to the rivers and streams to cool off, remember, safety first. In the Willamette Valley Weather Center, I'm Robert Pratt.

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Kids will be out of school pretty quick, and you're looking for things to do. Make sure you check out those $1 movies at Regal, and it's air conditioned. 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
1: Life sometimes feels like a constant group text you just can't keep up with. 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

Hope 107.9 and 96.9 in Eugene. Lunchtime with Hillsong Worship there and Who You Say I Am. It is Chris for Candace as she continues her journey of recuperation. She'll be back soon. But in the meantime, you got me here and another edition of Accentuate the

0: This started out as a trip to the mall and a stop at one of those photo booths and turned into something straight out of a movie. Two adopted twins accidentally met someone they'd been wondering about their entire lives. Identical twins, Mary Elle and Marilee, were adopted as babies in a closed adoption. They weren't supposed to learn anything about their birth family until they turned 18. But when they were 12, they were at the mall after a soccer game and noticed a strip of photo booth pictures someone had left behind. Being the good kids they were, they tracked down the two women in the pictures and returned them. A little while later, they noticed their mom talking to those same women. And as they walked over, their mom shared some shocking news. One of the women was their birth mother. Yeah, she'd recognized the twins immediately from the photos she'd received through the adoption agency over the years. The twins learned more about their story that day, and over time, they built a relationship with their birth mother and her family. They still say they were raised by incredible parents, but they're grateful this unexpected reunion happened.
1: There's nothing better. Summer is my favorite season. I love the long days, the pleasant mornings, and all the celebration. We have loved ones graduating, fathers to celebrate, and don't even get me started about the amount of golf I get to play. Yet, with all these good things, there are still challenges. Schedules can be exhausting. Children need more attention. And have you ever felt that you just needed a vacation from the vacation? Yep, summer can feel that way. So be sure to take a little hope with you wherever you go. Whether you're in your car or on your phone with the Hope 107.9 mobile app, we all need to connect to God's presence daily. 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
2: We had the scariest, windiest day ever recently. My friend had a massive trampoline picked up, flipped, and landed two houses down. But he sent me another picture from that same day of his flimsy little yard sign promoting Easter services at his church, standing strong through the storm. It's Ryan from United Faith Mortgage, and recently we've worked with hundreds of radio listeners who are that little sign. With the rising costs of everything have been stormy times, causing tough credit card debt and bad monthly interest, making it hard to hold on. But we've also seen hundreds of listeners find instant relief with a cash-out refinance, cashing out some of that newfound equity their homes have grown the last 5 years to pay off that debt and even set some aside for peace of mind. If a cash-out refinance would help your situation, we are a direct lender, one of the largest faith-based mortgage companies in the U.S., and we're committed to Hope 107.9 at United Faith Mortgage.
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Everybody needs prayer. 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

0: 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Forrest Frank there, and you're always better. It is Chris filling in for Candace today. What if one of the most powerful tools for reducing stress and anxiety wasn't found in a pharmacy, but just a simple conversation with God? Well, researchers at the University of Maryland, they looked at patients dealing with pain and anxiety, and they found 5 minutes of in-person prayer reduced pain and anxiety levels more than listening to music. I mean, even more interesting, some of the benefits lasted for weeks afterwards, with anxiety improvements still showing up 6 weeks later. Now, this probably does not surprise most of us. Many of us have experienced that peace that comes and we stop carrying everything ourselves and place it in God's hand. But what I found really encouraging is that nearly all the participants were either supportive of prayer being offered or at least open to it. Is that not awesome? Prayer may not change every circumstance immediately. I mean, all in God's own time. He can do whatever he wants to, right? But it does change us. Reminds us we're not alone. It slows our racing thoughts. It helps us focus on the one who's bigger than whatever it is that we're facing.
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7: Brew the iced tea and stock up on the popsicles for the kids, because it's going to be a mild scorcher today with plenty of sunshine and light winds, highs of 85 to possibly 90 degrees in the Willamette Valley Weather Center. I'm Robert Pratt.

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1: I'm 56 years old. I'm working construction out here. I've never in my life been so uplifted by the choice of songs and the music.

0: The Love I Have for You. That's Colton Dixon from Hope 107.9 and 96.9 in Eugene. Chris for Candace. Here we go. Some more positivity here. Doing that positive thing.
1: You got to accentuate the positive. Eliminate the negative.
0: All right, this is one of those stories that's going to make you feel really good about all the silly voices, the corny jokes, and the random tickle attacks. Researchers are finding that laughter does more than make kids happy in the moment. It helps build emotional connections, calms their nervous system, and could actually help their brains become more resilient and more open to learning. In other words, laughter isn't just fun. It's helping those kids grow. One child development expert says when children laugh, their brains are learning, connecting, and growing all at the same time. So build that blanket fort. Make that funny face. Tell that terrible dad joke. It's going to be worth something to smile about for sure.
2: There's nothing better. Summer is my favorite season. I love the long days, the pleasant mornings, and all the celebration. We have loved ones graduating, fathers to celebrate, and don't even get me started about the amount of golf I get to play. Yet, with all these good things, there are still challenges. Schedules can be exhausting. Children need more attention. And have you ever felt that you just needed a vacation? From the vacation? Yep, summer can feel that way. So be sure to take a little hope with you wherever you go. 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
9: You wanted a taste of summer? Well, here it is. Lots of sunshine today, very light winds, and lots of warmth of 85, possibly 90. If you're heading to the rivers and streams to cool off, remember, safety first. 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
1: People are keen on reconciliation, and it's a small group of people that'll actually do the heavy work of reconciliation to say, man, I've got something to learn in this. 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But think about who you need to square things up with and then show up for that.

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1: Good news, got that old, made new, got that joy coming through, got me feeling all right.
0: And if you've ever rung a bell, thrown a party, or celebrated crossing a finish line, oh man, this four-year-old girl marked the end of a journey that took half her life. Four-year-old Lola Zong recently took her final chemotherapy pill after battling leukemia for more than 2 years. Now, think about that for a second. She's only four. She spent half her life fighting cancer, and her family decided this wasn't a moment to quietly pass by either. They decorated, celebrated, gave her a crown that read, "No more chemo," threw a party worthy of the occasion. Her mom said it felt like we were planning a birthday party with a chance to celebrate a brand new chapter in her life. And one of the sweetest parts was Lola told her mom how happy she was she wouldn't have to keep going to the hospital every time she got sick. So after years of treatments, blood draws, and procedures, she's finally getting the chance to experience a more normal childhood. Just being a kid, it's not over. I mean, she's still going to be monitored closely, but what a milestone we're celebrating in a big way.
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2: Brew the iced tea and stock up on the popsicles for the kids because it's going to be a mild scorcher today with plenty of sunshine and light winds, highs of 85 to possibly 90 degrees in the Willamette Valley Weather Center. I'm Robert Pratt.

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You're going to make it through the day. To stick with us. We'll help you get through it. Here's Mike and Tyler. And I See Grace.

Did you wake up today? You breathing? Guess what? That's great news. Hey, I'm Misty. That means that there is nothing you have faced at any point in your life that God lost the battle. You being here is proof of that. And since he never changes, that also means there's no battle you'll face that he'll ever lose.

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1: And then I went to my boss and said, can we play it in the office? And he's like, well, sure. Every day when I need an extra push, I just put on the station and it really makes our day go great. Bye.

0: Conviction is never fun. I think we can all agree on that. But sometimes we are genuinely not the problem. How do we tell? You're on Hope 107.9. My name's Missy. I read a simple prayer, and I can't believe I never thought of this before. But it's just asking God for two things. And I think He would honor this prayer in a heartbeat. Dear Lord, convict me when I'm the problem and comfort me when I'm not. And of course, the next step is we have to believe when He convicts us or when He comforts us. But so often what I think we convince ourselves is conviction, it's not really from the right source. Somebody else trying to edge their way in and make us doubt something. Authentic conviction, I think you know immediately. You're like, yeah, okay, I was really off track here. But when God says, hey, you are not the problem here, we have to believe Him. We have to trust Him. And we have to just ask for His peace and move on. So those are the two options. Can you convict me? Can you comfort me? I'm confident He wouldn't say no to either of those.
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We love having the privilege of praying for you here at Hope 107.9. We have a prayer wall where you can request prayer. 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

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Do you have a water watcher ready to go at the pool, coast, whatever this summer? I'll fill you in on what that is in five. First, Tasha Layton.

0: have a water watcher ready to go for your next pool party. This is Hope 1079. I'm Misty Jordan. There's so much information coming out about, you know, how drowning doesn't look like we think it does. It's actually a very silent thing. And so people are putting water watchers in place. And it may not be the same person the whole gathering. I think usually people take turns, but it's pretty simple. When there are children around, your sole job as a water watcher is to watch the kids in or around the water. You are not on your phone. You're not talking to people. You're not at the buffet. Just take some dedicated time to make sure that the kiddos in and around the water are safe. Like, they usually rotate every 15 to 20 minutes to make sure that the person there doing that is very alert. So if you are going to commit to being a water watcher this summer, as a big responsibility, but man, thanks for doing that. You are keeping kiddos safe.
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8: If you've got outdoor plants, you can't ask for a better day for it. Summery high temperatures of 85 to 90 degrees with light breezes. We'll see a little cloud cover cooling things off starting tonight. In the Willamette Valley Weather Center, I'm Robert Pratt.

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always nice to have Monday behind us, isn't it? And get on with the rest of the week. Thank you for doing that with us here on Hope 107.9. I'm Misty Jordan with Jeremy Camp. This is Anxious Heart.

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1: You guys, I listen to you every day. I work at a daycare. I have the radio on for the kids at nap time. It's the station that I always put on that always lifts me up.

0: There are times I think we confuse setting appropriate boundaries with not being a good or a loving Christian. This is Hope 1079. I'm Misty Jordan. I have done that so many times. You convince yourself that you're not being a great representation of Christ if you say no or you decline somebody access to you, but it is okay. You can love and you can forgive and still choose not to be in the company of that person. Listen to what Justin Owens had to say about that on his podcast.
1: People confuse forgiveness with reconciliation. They think because you let it go, that you should let them back in. Let me be clear about something. Forgiveness is, for me, access that has to be earned. And just because I released the anger doesn't mean I forgot what you showed me. Forgiving you doesn't delete the data. It just means that I'm no longer angry or holding on about what the data actually revealed. I can forgive you and still not trust you. I can wish you well and still not want you in my space. I can pray for you and still keep the door locked. I'm not angry. I'm not bitter. I'm not holding a grudge. You can be forgiven and still not be welcome. I'm not even being cold. That's just clarity.
0: It doesn't mean we don't forgive. It doesn't mean we don't love. It just means we're setting a boundary, and that's okay.
2: There's nothing better. Summer is my favorite season. I love the long days, the pleasant mornings, and all the celebration. We have loved ones graduating, fathers to celebrate, and don't even get me started about the amount of golf I get to play. Yet, with all these good things, there are still challenges. Schedules can be exhausting. Children need more attention. And have you ever felt that you just needed a vacation? From the vacation? Yep, summer can feel that way. So be sure to take a little hope with you wherever you go. Whether you're in your car or on your phone with the Hope 1079 mobile app, we all need to connect to God's presence daily. 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We appreciate you.
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12: It's a bit of a scorcher, so let's join the kids and grandkids in running around in the lawn sprinklers. We'll have high temperatures of 85 to 90 for the rest of our afternoon and light breezes going into an overcast evening. In the Willamette Valley Weather Center, I'm Robert Pratt.

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